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1: And this is KUAC 89.9 FM Fairbanks. It's a minute till 7 o'clock. Looks like it is 59 degrees, cloudy. Looks like those showers have moved on away from Fairbanks. So I'm going to get on my bike and ride. Very nice weather for that. Taking a look at the Alaska DNR Division of Forestry and Fire Protection, they have suspended burning for toque. More info at dnr.alaska.gov. So there is no burning in the fire prevention area of Toke. It is warm out there in Toke. It's like 75 degrees still. Coming up next, we've got World Cafe. Then at 8, it's Alaska's Fresh Catch, followed by locally produced Round Midnight. Marianne Babbage will be in. It will be a slice. Hope you can tune in. I plan to. Well, have a great weekend. I'll be back with you on the airwaves on next Thursday.
2: What would you say was the most magical night of your life? Maybe you've been lucky, maybe you've had a few, but doesn't it seem like the more magical it is, the more fleeting it feels? One of the most magical nights of Arlo Parks' life inspired this song, Heaven. And she says,
3: and I just wanted to really freeze that moment. I never wanted to forget that night. So I feel like heaven is crystallizing, you know, one of my favorite nights I've ever spent dancing.
2: Coming up, Arlo Parks and I dig into her latest album, Ambiguous Desire, an album about dancing, the club, and the importance of community, and about falling in love.
3: I feel like when you encounter someone where your desire to be with them is like bigger than the fear, then that is when you kind of can put your pride aside in that way.
2: Arlo Parks also performs live today. I'm Raina Duras, and this is World Cafe. Here's a song you will probably never hear in a club. It's The Decemberists with Valerie Plame.

0: Arlo Parks performing live for World Cafe. That was Jetta. It's from her new album, Ambiguous Desire. It's out now. Arlo, it has been so great talking to you today. Thank you for this record. It's gorgeous. And now I want to go out dancing. Thank you so much for that.
1: Oh, I appreciate it. Thanks for having me.
0: I'm Raina Duras, back in a moment with more World Cafe.
2: Alaska highways are challenged by extreme weather conditions in winter and heavy use by locals and tourists in summer. The road system in our state is rated near the bottom in the nation for safety. What are the factors that make driving here so hazardous, and what are the best ideas for improving safety for the future? One project drawing scrutiny is the Safer Seward Highway Plan. Alaska transportation experts join us to review that proposal and other upcoming projects on the next Talk of Alaska.

My. Starting off the show on a sexy foot this week with a new track coming from Lamont Landers. Now, this cat hails from Decatur, Alabama, and he's putting out his debut record next year. And I, for one, am looking forward to it. We heard his new track, Lonely Girl, right there kicking off the show. And hey, welcome to the program. This is Alaska's Fresh Catch. My name's Dave, and I'm here to bring you some of the best new music from Alaska and beyond. I know I say it every week, but this week, we're going to have some fun. On the menu, we're going to hear from Alaska's Rosie Rush and Clay Products, along with Anchorage super producer Chad Reinvan, plus the latest coming from Colorado up-and-comers, the Andes. I got a catchy tune from Greg Freeman, new music from the band Y, and our guest this week is Marion Call. She is the executive director of Music Alaska, and she's popping by to give us an update on all the cool things that Music Alaska is developing for the Alaskan music ecosystem. And spoiler alert, you as a listener are part of that ecosystem. Anyway, we had a lot of fun. That conversation is coming up in the second half of the program. But to help us get there, we're starting off with some Cosmic Americana from Athens, Georgia. This is Future Birds with Fly On here on Alaska's Fresh Catch.

That song has been stuck in my head all week, not going to lie to you. That's Greg Freeman with his new track, Indu. It's featured on his upcoming new release, All Set in Bone. And I'm not sure if this matters to anyone, but it is John Congleton produced, and I'm a big fan of the work John Congleton does. Before Greg Freeman, we heard from Anchorage super producer Chad Reinvan, a single of his called I Wanna Run. Also in that set, we heard from an up-and-coming group coming out of Colorado called The Andes. The song we heard, called Plenty of Room, is featured on their debut album, Keep It Together. And at the top, hailing from Athens, Georgia, the Future Birds with Fly On off of their new release, Far Out Country. And you're tuned in to Alaska's Fresh Catch. Thanks for hanging out so far. As we continue on, we're going to hear from Thau, formerly of Thau and the Get Down, Stay Down. But first, it is the artist Y with a question mark. Y is putting out their ninth studio album here at the end of October called Oh Golly, Yes Lord. Here's a tune off that. It's In Spirit, new music from Y here on Alaska's Fresh Catch.

quick two-song set for you here on Alaska's Fresh Catch. That was Thao, T-H-A-O, formerly of Thao and the Get Down, Stay Down. That was a track called Sick of the Times, featuring the Toon Yards and the Linda Lindas. And before that, Why, with In the Spirit. You can catch a new record out from Why at the end of October. Alrighty, we'll stick around. Coming up here in just a fistful of minutes, I'm sitting down with Marion Call, the Executive Director of Music Alaska. We're going to be chatting all about the exciting new stuff they're working on. But first, to help us get there, is a new track coming out of the Anchorage area from the artist Clay Products. This is a new single that dropped here on June 23rd. It's called Now, here on Alaska's Fresh Catch.

0: And hey, welcome back to the show. And joining us this week is Marion Call. Not only is she a tremendous singer-songwriter in her own right, but today she's wearing her hat as the executive director of Music Alaska, one of my favorite Alaskan music support organizations. Marion, thank you so much for joining us on the show this week.
1: It's great to be here, Dave.
0: You know, for the uninitiated, Marion, can you give folks just a kind of the elevator pitch for what Music Alaska is? It's multifaceted, but I think you might do a better job explaining it succinctly than I will.
1: Sure. Music Alaska is a nonprofit that works with the Alaska State Council for the Arts. We are a music support entity, and what we do is we support people who make music. We encourage the listening to Alaskan music. We encourage people to pay for music. We encourage music-related businesses, and we have thousands of music-related businesses in the state. Even if a lot of places think of themselves as a restaurant, if they have music three nights a week, right? Or if a gallery is doing First Friday, right? That's a music-connected business. So our goal is to do things that help make every single actor in this ecosystem a little bit healthier and a little bit more supported.
0: You know, I think that's a very important mission, which is one of the reasons that I love having you on. Music Alaska does a great job providing resources for musicians, but also for those venue owners, those managers, those bookers, and just the supporters in general. So, you know, we are in the middle of summer. It is clearly festival season in Alaska. I mean, Salmon Fest just happened last weekend. So with festivals on the mind, Marion, I know Music Alaska has been doing some really cool stuff with your festival guide. Can you give us an update on that project?
1: Yeah, a year or two ago, we started putting out this glossy, fancy festival guide that was essentially bringing to the world's attention that we have over 90 music festivals in Alaska. Because you mentioned that Forest Fair just happened, or you mentioned Salmon Fest, but I was just thinking of Forest Fair because a bunch of my friends were at Forest Fair, right? And then we've also just had Hatcher Romp and like Gustavus just had Burning Pines. And there's festivals happening all over the state. And there's multiple festivals in a lot of areas. There's things you could choose from many different weekends, and there's new festivals popping up all the time. So over the last year, we were able to take that festival guide, and instead of a piece of paper that's out of date right away, we were able to turn it into an online tool so you can plan your festival season. What this looks like is a searchable little guide at musicak.org/festivals, and you can either sort by season, like if you're looking to go somewhere in fall, or you can sort by area. So if you want to know like all the festivals that are happening in the like Matsu Valley area or the Fairbanks area or Southeast Alaska. And the guide is really handy in that as soon as we know the next upcoming dates for a festival, we keep renewing them. And so either we'll have like the month, if we know what month it happens, or we'll have the next upcoming dates or the most recent dates. And that can help you hopefully plan to attend. Also, you can submit updates if you have a new festival we don't know about, or if you have an update to a festival that we haven't caught yet. So it's really easy to use on your phone, really easy to use on desktop, musicak.org/festivals. And I would just encourage people to remember to plan ahead for the festival season, because there's the big ones like Salmon Fest, right? But there's a lot of smaller, absolutely amazing ones that are worth remembering to take a drive for, right? Mm-hmm. Or hop a plane for. Like Southeast Alaska State Fair is, I think you were just chatting about recently. And we have folks come here for various folk festivals. We have folks from here travel to go to things like Fairbanks Summer Arts Fest, or there's a lot of good stuff going on at Hatcher Pass lately. The Hope contingent, the many, many Hope festivals now. Yeah. They're multiplying. We love it. We just wanted to make it easier to actually remember and find and track and plan for those festivals. So, hey, schedule a trip to McCarthy. Go be there when it's time for everything to go down.
0: I love it. And it's just a great way to find almost all of the festivals out there without having to, you know, scrounge the community board at your local coffee shop or whatever. It's nice to have a little help with the online festival guide.
1: Oh, yeah. And I would say the coffee shop poster board is sometimes a more useful resource than like social media these days, because if you're looking at Facebook, TikTok, Instagram, etc., to find out about upcoming events, they're not very useful. They're really not. Like, they don't show you the one that's most relevant to you. They don't show you in advance. I keep getting invitations to events after they happen. Game is something I'm really excited to do, and I'm excited to see more organizations doing just for regular daily shows. For example, akconcerts.com is really important to us because it's curated by a human who usually knows what's up. And if you're a band playing a show, you can send your concert to akconcerts.com. I know in other communities, like there are local calendars that are maintained either by the, sometimes it's the university or the public media station or the newspaper, bless the places that still have them. Anchorage Press coming back, come on. But whatever that local calendar is that's maintained by humans, don't forget that's probably going to be more useful to you than just passively waiting on social media to get a reminder about something, because the algorithm doesn't do a great job of letting you know when things like festivals are coming up, especially if you need to plan in advance to get a ticket or catch a ferry.
0: You know, very, very true. And so, you know, in talking about discovering what festivals are around or how to find different shows in your neck of the woods, Music Alaska has also been developing another tool that I think is really cool. It is the venue finder for bands, you know, and I suppose for audiences too. So give us the lowdown on the venue guide that Music Alaska is developing.
1: This is something that we have been working on for a long time because it is a lot of work. But now that it exists, it is very easy to pull up on your phone. You can see immediately what it's about. It's musicak.org/venues. You might feel like you already know all the venues in your area, but I will say they're constantly changing. Places are opening, places are closing. And we've also found that tourists, when they're traveling, want to know where they can catch music and can't find out. That's part of why we have a venue guide. And of course, I'm a musician. I want to know where to book shows. And I, for some reason, the moment I go to like book a new show is the moment I forget every venue in existence. So it's really nice to just have a list, right? So we've listed venues. This is not every place that you can hear music, because we play music in all sorts of weird places in Alaska, but this is places that regularly and reliably have music and that you could probably catch something like this week or a couple times this month. And this is a statewide guide. You can either filter venues by region or you can filter by features or both. Like if you want all ages, you can filter for all ages. We're listing, we have a little badge for places that have open mics, for example, that we're aware of. And there's also a form for if you need to edit the venue information we have. We don't have a ton of information. We're trying to get you to the venue. So it's mostly just the basic public information and get to their website, whatever their most active website is and where to find it on a map. We built this tool because musicians need it when they're traveling, when they're trying to book shows. We also built it, though, because communities need it, because the venue scene is always changing. Wherever you go, places are opening, places are closing. And we want to make it really easy for someone who is in town and hasn't gone out to live music lately or doesn't go out a lot to find something immediately. We also wanted to make it easier for tourists. Like, we don't invite tourists to our shows all that much. And I think it's time that we start. They go out on their big glacier adventure, right? But what are they doing when they get home after 6 p.m.? They're going to sit in their hotel room and watch Netflix? No, we want to get them out to our shows, to our events, and show them a proper Alaskan good time. So that's the goal here, is for us to make visible all the work that goes into maintaining these venues and to make it easy to find them, to make it easy to connect with them. And as a lot of folks know, like, it's very hard to be a venue right now. Those margins are impossible. The, you know, audiences are short on funds and everything's getting more expensive, right? Venues are vulnerable right now. And for us to remember to get out to them and support the venues we love, to appear when live music is happening or even when it's not, and just, you know, choose to go get some fries at a venue instead of at McDonald's is something that we can decide to do to keep our music scene robust and healthy.
0: That is very, very true. I love that venue guide. Like you're saying, it's useful for so many different groups of folks. And, you know, I was talking to an artist the other day who, you know, is primarily Southeast based, but was a little confused on where to even start looking for venues and places to try and approach to play in South Central in the Anchorage area. And it sounds like this tool is made for folks like that. It is one use case, at least. whether you're a musician or a tourist or a supporter or, you know, a professional audience member like myself, very helpful to know where to go see stuff.
1: Listen, this is a resource musicians have needed for a long time. We used to have a book called the Indie Venue Bible, and it was really fat, and it was always wrong about Alaska. You know, I used it when I toured the rest of the world, but it was always wrong about Alaska. And likewise, there's data scrapers now that will come up with algorithmic venue lists, right? And I keep looking at those, and they're just wrong. Like, they're just wrong. And that's, you know, that's fine. But, like, we don't have the white pages anymore. We don't have the yellow pages. We have the internet, and the internet is constantly evolving. The information on it is becoming more and less accessible in weird ways right now. And frankly, we felt like we need a list that is human curated, that has something that we know to be accurate, and that has easy ways for people to correct us when we have incorrect information or add a venue that we've missed that's come on the scene, you know? So we've built the tool that we've needed for a really long time, and I'm really excited about it. So in the next year, you can expect to see like index of retailers and record stores, for example. Where do you go get your horn fixed? Where do you get your strings? And where do you buy local records? Like having a list of those locations so that it's easy to get people to them and easy for them to find each other, easy for us to support them. All those kinds of things are important. A list of local ensembles. If you move to town and you want to sing with a choir, where do you go? Right? That is an important part of life in Alaska. And keeping those lists is pretty key right now, because what I'm finding is that searching online isn't getting you the same kind of results that it used to.
0: We will return to our conversation with Marion Call, the Executive Director of Music Alaska, in just a moment. But first, here is Alaskan singer-songwriter Rosie Rush with her song Love to Borrow here on Alaska's Fresh Catch.

0: And welcome back to Alaska's Fresh Catch. If you're just joining us, we're in conversation with our guest today, Marion Call, the Executive Director of Music Alaska.
1: Next thing I want
0: to briefly mention, which is the Alaska Playlist Project. Now, longtime listeners of the show are well aware of the Alaska Playlist Project, but I'm a big fan, and it is a great place to really dive into different flavors of the Alaskan musical community. And so, you know, while we're talking about all these great music discovery resources, I definitely wanted to hit that. So, Marion, if you could just briefly give folks the how they can interact with the Alaska Playlist Project.
2: Well, it's really easy. 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We've been able to start our playlist not just on Spotify, but on Tidal now. Ooh. And on Deezer. And we're excited about that because Tidal pays much, much better. It behaves better towards musicians generally. They don't monetize AI music. So we're excited. We're building those playlists on Tidal, so you can find them there now. We're big fans of that platform comparatively. We also are still on Spotify if you're using that as a way to make sure that Alaskan voices get elevated in the algorithm. So just look up, you can find us at, if you look up Music Alaska, the user profile, then you'll find over 30 playlists now, I think. Some of them curated by Alaska DJs, some of them curated by us, some of them geographic. Like if you're landing in Fairbanks, listen to the Fairbanks playlist. It is absolutely terrific. No matter where you're listening to music, you can throw more Alaskan artists into your rotation. And we're really grateful that you do that, Dave. We're very, very proud that you are continuing to feature new and classic Alaskan artists and pair them with exciting new music from outside. That's exactly what we want to see happening.
0: You know, I've always been of the opinion that Alaskan music, though geographically a little isolated, deserves to be on that same stage with the rest of the national artists on the show. And so, you know, I think it's a chance for listeners to be able to head to Spotify in this case, or Tidal, and, you know, add some into your mix, add them in with whatever you're listening to. It will improve your playlist enjoyment. There you go. That Alaska's Fresh Catch guarantee right there. Marion, it sounds like Music Alaska, always busy, always working on some great new stuff. And I'm curious, I just want to give you a second here to let us know about what's on the horizon for Music Alaska in the second half here of 2026.
2: The more public-facing thing that we'll be doing soon is planning the Alaska Music Summit, which happens this year in Fairbanks, Anchorage, and Juneau. I think we even have our dates. Anchorage is going to be January 16th and 17th. Juneau is going to be January 23rd, and Fairbanks is going to be February 6th. So we're planning summits in all those places. We're open to one somewhere else, too. If someone wants to hold a get-together in Homer or Ketchikan or Talkeetna, we will facilitate that. It's just an excuse for people in the music ecosystem. That's, you know, teachers, performers, technicians, venue owners, to all talk to each other about the issues we're facing and just connect, network, vent, find solutions, and talk about what we need next. So the Alaska Music Summit planning is what we'll be into next. And if you're interested in that, you can just catch us at info@musicak.org and tell us you're interested. We take all comers, volunteers make it happen, and the folks who get involved tend to see their issues come forward on stage. All three summits are different. All three are locally sourced and locally run.
0: You know, I've been to two out of the three. I've been to the Anchorage Summit. I've been to the Juneau Summit. Fairbanks, not yet. Maybe this coming year. But
2: let's get you there.
0: Exactly. But, you know, I got to say, it's such a wonderful event. Just to go and, you know, meet the other people that are passionate about their slice of the music ecosystem. You know, it's great to, you know, meet the voices behind the music, or to meet the folks that run the sound, or the folks that, you know, do this or do that. All the necessary things that go into putting on a show or supporting the arts. So, you know, and it's a great excuse to get out of the house in the winter as well. Go see some other human beings. So I am definitely looking forward to this next music summit here. So, Marion, where can people connect with Music Alaska or submit bands to the playlist project or find the festival guide or the venue guide, where can people connect with you guys online?
2: To find the festival and venue guides, that's going to be musicak.org. 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They're super easy to use. And if we're missing something or have some information wrong, we have a quickie little form you can fill out to correct us. We'll review the information and update accordingly. 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You can submit songs and videos there, and we put them onto playlists to try and get Alaskan artists heard more. One of the best things you can do is build more Alaska music into your own playlist, right? If you have a playlist of 24 artists that you love, throw an Alaskan artist in there, because that tells the world, that tells the algorithm, that tells the kind of big tech monoculture that sweeps little guys like us away, that tells them that we're important and that our voices matter. So whatever you're doing, just remember to incorporate local music into your listening and remember to get out to local events.
0: I love it. Well, Marian, thank you so much for helping to keep the people informed and keep them in the music. And thank you, of course, for hanging out.
2: Thanks, Dave.
0: That's all, folks. It's time for me to pack up these proverbial records and hit the bricks. A big thank you to Marian Call for hanging out with us on a show this week. It's always fun to chat and hear what cool stuff Music Alaska is up to. And, of course, a big thank you to all of our friends who listen on KCAW Sitka, on KRNN Juneau, on KSTK Wrangell, on KTNA Talkeetna, on KHNS Haynes, on KMXT Kodiak, on KFSK Petersburg, on KUAC Fairbanks, on KUCB on Alaska, on KBRW Barrow, on CJUC The Juice in Whitehorse, Yukon. A shout out to everyone holding it down on the west side, listening on KNOM Nome, and of course, a big what's up to the homies, listening on KNBA Anchorage and in the Mattoo Valley. Alrighty, well, before I go, here is my obligatory social media plug. If you want to follow the program on social media, if that's your thing, you can, of course, at AK Fresh Catch. You can see what's coming up, what you missed, and it's a great way to connect with the show. Alrighty, friends, well, I'm going to get on out of here, but I'm going to leave you with a tune from the Womack Sisters. They've been slowly rolling out their debut self-titled album, which fully drops here on the 14th. And I'm just loving everything and I'm hearing from these guys. So I'm going to leave you with their new song called If I Let You. And my friends, remember, take care of yourselves, take care of each other, support your local music scene, and I'll see you guys next week.

0: 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It's that time in the evening for KUAC's regularly scheduled, locally produced programming. It being 9 o'clock and it being the program slot of around midnight, you are tuned to Marianne's Mellifluous Mezzanoxian Melee. Robert Rosenberg in the studio tonight. Say hello, Robert.
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0: He says hi, and so do I. Music for you tonight, involving all your favorite songs that you haven't heard yet. So keep listening to find out what those might be. It's currently 59 degrees at the Fairbanks International Airport. Feels like 59. And we can expect lows of 52 tonight. Light winds, variable light winds. Tomorrow, highs near 66 with light and variable winds again. Lows in 50 of 50 for Saturday night. And temperatures conducting themselves similarly through the earlier portion of the week through Sunday. Our length of visible light is still at 20 hours and 14 minutes, but the day is 17 hours and 30 minutes long. Tomorrow will be 6 minutes and 57 seconds shorter, putting us at what appears to be sunset at 10:43 p.m. It rises at 5:12, or it appears to rise. The Earth turns into it more aptly. Waning crescent of the moon. New moon is August 12th. Next full moon is August 27th. Trenta Moeller and Massive Attack with Teardrop Mix, Miss You, plays in the background. And we'll move on to some Fujiya and Miyagi, perhaps, as well as some David Bowie and maybe even some Ukrainian music, Slavo Ukraini.

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Seven starlings descended in curls from chandeliers that flew in a figure of eight around my ankles from sycamore trees. Double-winged seeds, corkscrewed down like helicopter blades. I picked up the four of clubs.

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Coil plays in the background with Baby Food. We also heard from OMC, How Bizarre, Black Pumas, Fire, Enough, Stove, Fairbanks' very own Stove, The Last Beat of My Heart, Fujiya and Miyagi, as well as Swoon and Minestrone from them. Teardrop Mix, Trenta Moeller. And I believe that covers it. And now we shall hear the interesting juxtaposition between Folsom Prison Blues and Pinball Wizard as performed by Puddles Pity Party. I hope you're listening, Bruce.

You know, darling, you bring out the worst in me. 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

0: It's precisely 10 o'clock, and you're tuned to KUAC 89.9 FM Fairbanks. We're listening to more Chiba, and we're talking over the lovely lady singing, because I forgot it had lyrics. This is Trigger Hippie, the original version of the song we heard a mix of just previous to this. We heard the Bad Vibrations version of Trigger Hippie. Killer Hippie, that's right. Before that, we heard Chant of a Poor Man, Left Field. That was the reggae-ish sounding song, Left Field, and Cheshire Cat. Yes, that was Left Field and Cheshire Cat. Before that, Chet Faker with Gold. And then we heard a slew of Orville Peck because I felt like it, yes, it departed from the usual modem of musical transport here, if I say it wrong. But Orville Peck, I'm a Peckerhead. I love Orville Peck. He's a gay country western rodeo singer that performed.
1: Nonetheless, yeah.
0: Love him. And he has the fringe. He wears like the Lone Ranger mask and the fringe that hangs down. He's always in character. Yeah, he's awesome. No problem there. And we heard from him, Hope to Die, Queen of the Rodeo, and Roses Are Falling.
1: Sorry to those offended.
0: Yeah, sorry if it offended anybody, Brian. Not sure what happened there. Before that, we heard a combination of Folsom Prison Blues as well as Pinball Wizard, all mashed up into like one and two versions of that. And it fits perfectly, and that was Puddle's Pity Party performing that for us. 2 minutes after the hour, 10 o'clock rather. 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

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We are in frog pajamas currently. That's a song by Transmission from their album Headlight. Headlight, get it? Before that, we heard Eddie Grant, A Blast from the Past with Electric Avenue. Alabama 3, Barricade. I want to build a barricade with you. Rock and Roll Suicide, David Bowie. Shame on the Moon, that's the only song you'll probably hear me playing by Bob Seger and the Silver Bullet Band. Spooky, favorite song, Groovenix. Kruder and Dorfmeister with High Noon started everything for this last half hour of listening pleasure. Mike Meck, thanks for tuning in all the way over from Florida. Stacy Tahaney is in Chicago, and I wish I was in Chicago because my high school reunion is like tomorrow, and my brainless brain placed it in October, and lo and behold, there it is, slated for tomorrow, and we haven't developed wormhole travel yet, so I can't quite make it to Chicago, so that's okay. Current temperatures at the Fairbanks International Airport are registering a temperate and humid 58 degrees. Mostly cloudy conditions prevail and will continue to prevail throughout the night and the weekend. Highs tomorrow of 66, winds light and variable, lows near 50 tomorrow night. Humidity is at 89%. So, yes, it's humid. My hair likes it. And the new moon is on August 12th. More music follows.

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0: 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Connecting Alaska to the world and the world to Alaska. We're listening to Pop Will Eat Itself. The Reaper Man, or something like that. And then we heard before that, Shake a Tail Feather, Alabama 3, on Together, Belly. Oh, speaking of Belly, happy birthday, Bobby McDonald Tisdale. I saw that it was, and I want to wish you a commemorative induction to the Mortal Coil Day. I hope you had a good one.
1: I don't know why that was a connection, but happy birthday, Bobby.
0: Because she likes Belly. We both like Belly. Okay. Yeah. Oh, no. The song is sad, but the Belly is good. Yes.
1: Okay.
0: Beauty Never Fades, Junkie XL. They do a lot of video games. Not that I care for those, but I don't. I despise them. Spoon with I Turn My Camera On.
1: Such an icon.
0: Is it? Yes. I can say something, but I'm not going to say it about nothing. Transmission in Frog Pajamas started this half hour of listening pleasure. Current temperatures at the Fairbanks International Airport are reading a steady 57, but it feels like 56 somehow because of the feels. The Alaska Center for Education Fund reminds the public that early voting is available downtown Fairbanks at the Region 3 election office from 8 to 5 on weekdays and 10 to 4 on weekends, leading up to the primary election on Tuesday, August 18th. When all polling locations are open from 7 a.m. to 8 on that day. 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That's myvoterportal.alaska.gov on the computer. More information at elections.alaska.gov.
1: Did you say April 18th was the cutoff?
0: August 18th. Did I say April?
1: No, sorry. I said April.
0: Oh, you said it. Yes. They both have an A.
1: I will note that is also the first day of school.
0: Oh, is it?
1: Kind of on.
0: Everybody's going to be really kind of preoccupied.
1: Is so busy. How odd.
0: Yeah. Distracted. Mm-hmm. It's almost like a derailment.
1: Almost seems intentional. Maybe I'm just.
0: Nobody would do that. Nobody would do that. Everybody's good. At any rate. The sun appears to rise. Civil twilight, anyway, is at 3:50 a.m., but the actual time of the Earth turning towards the sun is 5:12 a.m. And civil twilight, though it may occur at 12:05 a.m., the actual dipping below the horizon of the baleful glowing orb is at 10:43 p.m., and that gives us less 6 minutes and 57 seconds less. It falls so rapidly. It gushes forth from the overturned vessel of day like ink. But I like ink and I like the dark, so it's all right. We'll see more aurora. I saw some aurora this morning. I did, with my friend.
1: I love that.
0: Yes, it was awesome.
1: I do miss the aurora, but man, summer's sinking faster than a ship. It's crazy.
0: Yes. Well, time marches on and we all curl towards death at breakneck speeds, decaying every moment. We live longer, so yes, there's always that. But then there's always wonder and whimsy and serendipity in between.
1: Traveling at breakneck speeds, so we break our necks.
0: More music follows. I think it's time we stop talking. It's 1 minute, 2 minutes past the hour of 11 o'clock at KUAC 89.9 FM in your very own Fairbanks.

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0: This concludes KUAC's live broadcast portion of the day. You've been listening to Marianne's Mellifluous Mezzanoxian Melee here on your very own KUAC at 89.9 FM Fairbanks. 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In Nome, over K217CK at 91.3 megahertz. 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Delta translates KUAC over K219AQ at 91.7. And Bettles receives a signal over K226AY at 93.1 megahertz. That was Ukrainsky Sonce by the Kozak System, Pichota by Otvintna, Chauvin by Zvintar, Shum by Goa, Shoulder Hoster Morchiba, Propeller Heads History Repeating, Daka Braka, Mohan, The Wise Guys with Ooh La La, Red Alert, Basement Jacks, as well as Bingo Bongo. Start the Commotion, The Wise Guys, and I believe that was everything except for Deya Tuya. Ninya, Where Do You Draw Your Line? That was a song in there, another Ukrainian song, Slava Ukraini, Heroim Slava.
1: Well, the listeners have to know that I got quite the chuckle out of listening to you struggle to pronounce whatever I had wrote in English versus whatever I wrote in Ukrainian. Apparently, my Ukrainian is better than my English, and I have no idea what I'm writing.
0: Oh, I just made it all up. Those are just words. No, I was remembering the songs. Some good Ukrainian music. Again, Slava Ukraini, and we're going to hand things over to the BBC here in a minute. Robert Rosenberg, co-piloting the show.
1: In Ukrainian, apparently.
0: And Ukrainian. And I've been your host, Marianne Babbage. It's been a slice. Watch the skies, but don't trip.

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0: My Aussie friends had this phrase, and the phrase was fair dinkum. And I have always wondered, where did that ever come from?
1: Exactly. It does not make sense to me.
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4: 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I hope everyone is having a wonderful morning, and I hope everybody enjoyed Freakonomics. I'm Jeffrey Jonkins, and this is KUAC 89.9 FM Fairbanks. Today's forecast and weather here in Fairbanks, currently it's 54 degrees with some overcast. Detailed forecast for today calls for mostly cloudy with highs near 67. Calm winds becoming southwest around 5 miles per hour. 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

0: 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I'm Scott Simon.
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2: 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Current conditions here in Fairbanks, highs around 54 degrees with some overcast. Detailed forecast calls for mostly cloudy with highs near 67. Calm winds becoming southwest around 5 miles per hour. Later tonight in Fairbanks, expect mostly cloudy with lows around 50. West winds around 5 miles per hour becoming calm. 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
1: This is Weekend Edition from NPR News. I'm Scott Simon. Immigrant detention is approaching record high numbers, not seen since January of this year, and private prison companies that work with ICE are reaping profits. NPR immigration correspondent Vanessa Romo joins us. Vanessa, thanks so much for being with us.
2: Hi, Scott.
1: 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What did you hear?
2: 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And first, they both noted that this period includes the partial government shutdown of DHS, during which time the number of detentions dropped. Obviously, that had an impact on both companies' bottom line.

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2: 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Current conditions and temp here in Fairbanks. Currently, we're looking at some overcast with highs around 57 degrees. Detailed forecast for today calls for mostly cloudy weather with highs near 67, with calm winds becoming southwest around 5 miles per hour. 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
3: 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From NPR and WBEZ Chicago, this is Wait, Wait, Don't Tell Me, the NPR News Quiz. I'm Alzo Slade. We're playing this week with Tom Baudet, Paula Poundstone, and Shantira Jackson. And here again is your host at the Studebaker Theater in Chicago, Illinois, Peter Sagal.
4: Thank you, Alzo. Thank you, everybody. Right now, it is time. Thank you, everybody. Right now, it's time for the Wait, Wait, Don't Tell Me Bluff the Listener game. Call 1-888-WAIT-WAIT to play our game on the air. Hi, you're on Wait, Wait, Don't Tell Me.
5: Hey, Peter. This is Dan Blondo from Crozet, Virginia.
4: Crozet, Virginia. Now, I don't know where that is. Where is it?
5: It is just outside of Shenandoah National Park near Charlottesville.
4: Oh, beautiful. I know that area. What do you do there?
5: I am a communications consultant. It sounds fancier than it is. It's really not. I put words in other people's mouths.
4: Right. It's not like you say to people, just speak a little slower, enunciate more, and that sort of thing.
5: Yeah, just like that.
4: Just like that, okay. Well, Dan, welcome to the show. It's great to have you. You're going to play the game in which you must try to tell truth from fiction. Also, what is Dan's topic?
3: The show must not go on.
4: We all know the old adage, the show must go on. At least that's what my producers tell me every week when I hide in the closet again. But this week we heard about a show that did not, in fact, go on. Our panelists are going to tell you why. Pick the real one and you'll get the waiter of your choice on your voicemail. You ready to play?
5: Yeah.
4: First, let's
5: I'm
4: hear.
5: Ready.
4: Okay, that's great. First, let's hear from Tom Baudet.
6: In the Green Mountain State, there is a community theater company to fill every empty Grange Hall. These performers have been hardened by years of grinding out shows come Vermont heat, sleet, snow, and high water. But the Essex Community Players spring production of Rocky Horror Show has been canceled while still in rehearsals due to the musical director receiving anonymous threatening text messages. That must be hard. You're trying

0: Wait, don't tell me. Is Mike Maribella Danforth. Now, panel, what would be the next big news about the moon? Shantira Jackson.
1: In addition to moon pies and moon cakes, this holiday season she will be releasing a moon tiramisu.
0: Tom Baudet.
2: Elon will abandon his plans for a moon colony, explaining he didn't know random rockets and boulders and stuff could just crash down at any time.
0: And Paula Poundstone.
3: When it hits your eye, it's nothing like a pizza pie of any size.
4: And if any of that happens, panel, we'll ask you about it on Wait, Don't Tell Me.
0: Thank you so much, Alzo Slade. Thanks also to Tom Baudet, Paula Poundstone, Shantira Jackson. Thanks to our fabulous audience here at the Studebaker Theater in downtown Chicago. Thanks to all of you for listening wherever you are. I'm Peter Sagal. We'll see you next week. This is NPR.
5: A mystical tale of forbidden love, jealousy, and fate, Claude Debussy's Pélléas et Mélisande set opera on a new and modern path. 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I'm Lisa Flynn. I hope you'll be listening.
6: 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I hope everyone enjoyed Wait, Don't Tell Me. Up next is Tiny Desk. Current conditions and weather in Fairbanks: overcast with highs around 57 degrees. Here's Tiny Desk.
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0: What a vibe. Oh my goodness. That was Carly Rae Jepsen at the Tiny Desk. She just played Now That I Found You, Want You in My Room, and The Sound. Bob Boylan, Marissa LaRusso, Lindsay McKenna, and Morgan Noel Smith produced this Tiny Desk. Joss Rogerson and James Willits were the audio engineers.
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1: And I'm Ana Maria Sayer. This hour, we're reapplying our sunscreen, wearing the lightest linens, and listening to some of our summeriest Tiny Desks. Later in the show, we'll hear some of the Goo Goo Dolls' greatest hits. Around our office, we call this kind of music, lifestyle, whatever you want to call it, rosé wave.
0: Pretty evocative, right? It's the soundtrack for something sweet and maybe a little bit silly, preferably enjoyed near a body of water.
1: Always near a body of
0: water. Always. Rivers, lakes, waterfalls, the things that you're used
1: to. Ocean, Lars.
0: Yes,
1: ocean.
0: Ocean. You can find all of these playlists if you search Rosé Wave and NPR. There's a theme for every occasion, summer romance, chilling out. Carly Rae Jepsen even made us a living room dance party playlist. You also made us a Rosé Wave playlist, Anna, just full of Latin bummer ballads.
1: Ugh, I need to make another one, Lars.
0: Oh, please.
1: Wow.
0: Oh, my gosh.
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0: I think very important to note, Lars, in the theme of summer heartbreak, that last song is literally "You Stopped Loving Me."
1: Oh, gosh.
0: Tú me dejaste de querer. Ugh, amazing. That was sitting on his tiny desk home concert. We heard the songs Me Maten, Los Tontos, Demasiadas Mujeres, and Tú me dejaste de querer. Bobby Carter produced that set. Josh Rogerson mastered the audio.
1: When we come back, we are going to slide into a set with the Goo Dolls.
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0: 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I'm Ana Maria Sayer.
1: And I'm Lars Gottrich.
0: So we're making y'all a summer mixtape out of Tiny Desk concerts. We started with the disco pop of Carly Rae Jepsen, then took it to a beautiful dinner party with Seth Tengana. And now we're going to get in our feels with the Goo Goo Dolls.
1: Don't want the world to see me. Did you know that I do a decent John Resnick?
0: Do you, Lars? Is that what that was? So you produced this concert. It's done millions of views since we published the video. What is it about the Goo Goo Dolls that connects so deeply with fans?
1: Unapologetic earnestness.
0: Ooh.
1: Yeah.
0: I love it.
1: Really? I mean, I love their early days as a punk band. Their first three albums were released on Metal Blade, so they shared a label with the metal bands Cannibal Corpse and DRI. But then they found their sweet spot between arena rock songs and power ballads. And they told these tough and tender stories about love and addiction, about struggle and overcoming. And they just knew how to relate on a one-to-one level that still feels universal.
0: Okay, get out your tissues, everybody. It's Goo Goo Dolls at the Tiny Desk.

0: That was Goo Goo Dolls, At the Tiny Desk. We heard the songs Slide, Feel the Silence, Not Goodbye, Close My Eyes, and Iris. I produced that show. Josh Newell was the audio engineer.
1: 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Neil Tivol is our technical director. Saray Mohammed is our executive producer, and Sonali Mehta is the executive director of NPR Music. And our theme was composed by Kaylin Ellis. Thank you so much for listening to Tiny Desk Radio from NPR Music. 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
3: A mystical tale of forbidden love, jealousy, and fate, Claude Debussy's Pélléas et Mélisande set opera on a new and modern path. 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I'm Lisa Flynn. I hope you'll be listening.
4: 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Coming up next is Acoustic Accents with Bud Johnson. Travels with Rick Steves will be coming up at 1 o'clock.
5: Coming to you from the end of the road, it's Alaska's showcase for great music, Acoustic Accents. Hi, folks. Thanks so much for tuning in. As always, it is great to have you along. This week, we're taking a deep dive into singer-songwriters, beginning with indie folk from Humbird, Bonnie Light Horseman, and Rose Betts. From there, we'll explore some exceptional songwriting in the Americana tradition with Katie Pruitt, Joshua Sloan, Maya DeVitri, Josh Fortenberry, Nolene Hoffman, and the late Malcolm Holcomb. And we'll wrap things up with A Dose of Newgrass, featuring fresh tracks from A.J. Lee and Blue Summit, the Jack Wharf Band, Mountain Grass Unit, and Railroad Earth. All that and plenty more is coming up right here on Acoustic Accents. We'll get things underway with the first listen to a brand new track from Humbird's upcoming release.

Finishing up our opening set, that was the English singer-songwriter Rose Betts with Goodbye California. As the title of her latest single suggests, Rose has traded the West Coast for home, recently returning to England after spending the past 4 years in Los Angeles. Before that, Bonnie Light Horseman also bid farewell to the Golden State with California, that song's from their sophomore release, Rolling Golden Honey. And we open this week's show with Siri Unlin, better known as Humbird, and her song Daughter of Empire. It's the opening track from her forthcoming album, Morning When It Comes. Coming up next, we'll hear more exceptional songwriting from Maya DeVitri and Joshua Sloan. But first, here's Katie Pruitt, joined by Nolan Taylor.

0: That was Maya DeVitri with the title track from her wonderful new release, All My Faith. Before that, we heard from the talented young Nashville singer-songwriter Joshua Sloan with his song, Regret It. That's off his debut album, Thinking Too Much. And we opened the set with Katy Prewitt's new single, Blackout. That song features Nolan Taylor, and it will appear on Katy's forthcoming album, Fools for the Fleeting. It's due out this September. Coming up after the break, our spotlight on outstanding songwriting continues with music from Nolene Hoffman, the late great Malcolm Holcomb, and one of Alaska's own, Josh Fortenberry. Stick around, there's still plenty of great music ahead. I'm Bud Johnson, and you're listening to Acoustic Accents.
1: 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It's Saturday. It's 25 minutes past the hour of 12. The sun came up today at 5:15 a.m., and it will not go down until 10:35 p.m. for a total of about 17 hours and 20 minutes of possible daylight. The maximum temperature ever clocked on this day was 85 degrees in 1966, but in 1959, the high was 33, which was pretty sad for gardeners. But that was a while ago. It's currently 60 degrees under overcast skies out at the Fairbanks International Airport. It's 50 in Nome, 59 in Tok, 60 in Healy. Nanana is seeing 62 with mostly cloudy skies. Delta 56. Bettles 52, and we do have a suspended, burning is suspended in Tok. The Tok area is what I'm trying to say. Fire danger is high in the Fairbanks area. Burn permits are required.

Closing out that set, it was the acclaimed singer-songwriter Malcolm Holcomb with Left Alone, joined by Greg Brown and Iris Dement. The song appears on Malcolm's 2018 release, Come Hell or High Water. By the time of his passing in 2024, Malcolm had recorded well over 200 original songs across 18 albums, leaving behind one of the richest and most distinctive catalogs in contemporary folk music. Before that, we heard from Nolene Hoffman. Born and raised on the Canadian prairies, the former ranch hand emerged last year as one of Canada's most promising new voices with the release of her debut album, Purple Gas. From that record, we heard August. Josh Fordenberry, one of Alaska's notable songwriters, was in there as well with Wanderlust. It's from his latest release, Tidy Memorial. Josh is part of the Muskeg Collective. That's a group of Juneau musicians who came together to support one another's solo careers. Earlier this year, I had a chance to sit down with Josh, Taylor Vidic, and Andrew and Aaron Heiss for a conversation and some wonderful live performances. We'll bring you that special Words and Music segment next week, so please plan to tune in for that. And back on the break, we heard a brief instrumental from Andy Hall titled, Seriously, It's Going to Be Fine. If you have a question about anything you heard on today's show, or if you'd like to get a hold of a playlist, just drop us a line at info@acousticaccents.com. Be sure to include today's program number. It's 2632. And let us know where you're listening from. All right, let's shift gears now and hear from some outstanding bands. We'll start with a group from Richmond, Virginia. From their EP Strange, here's the Jack Wharf Band.

From their new album, Appalachian Smoke, that was Mountain Grass Unit with Window for a Friend. Before that, A.J. Lee and Blue Summit put their own spin on the nitty-gritty dirt band classic, Fishing in the Dark. Their version will be included on the band's upcoming album, Cover to Cover. And we kicked off the set with the Jack Wharf Band in Old Virginia. It's from their new EP, Strange. Well, it looks like we've got time for about one more, but before we head out, I'm going to leave you with a brand new single from one of the original jam bands. Joined by Ronnie McCurry and the Traveling McCurrys, here's Railroad Earth.

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Well, that's going to do it for this week's program. I sure hope you enjoyed it, and you'll tune in again next week at this time for another edition of Acoustic Accents.

0: There's a lot more to show off about Italy just ahead as Susanna and Nina take your calls in this interview from the Travel with Rick Steves archives. 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

0: When a summer storm brews, this sound reminds us of nature's power. Humans have long been fascinated by the phenomena caused by electricity. You might recall Benjamin Franklin's dramatic efforts to bring down lightning with a kite. But one area of current research into electricity might shock you: the use of bioelectric medicine to diagnose and treat disease. After all, our bodies communicate internally with electrical signaling, so why not use electricity to fix things when they go wrong? Could this be a new kind of therapy? This is Big Picture Science, and I'm Seth Shostak.
1: I'm Molly Bentley. In this episode, we shine a light on using electricity to treat wounds or even cure chronic disease. The field is generating buzz, but what does the evidence say about electricity's healing ability? Can a zap of it really help you lose weight? Could a jolt cure cancer? Hop into your Faraday cage. This episode of our regular look at critical thinking is Skeptic Check, The Body Electric.
0: The influence electricity has on our lives is immense. However, we might forget about its role in the functioning of our bodies. For example, our heart beats to a steady series of electrical pulses, and tiny jolts of electricity fire our brain's billions of neurons.
2: This has implications for many, many diseases, ranging from autoimmune diseases to cancer to stroke and heart attack. And so this has generated a tremendous amount of interest.
1: We'll hear about research into how electricity might help our bodies when things go wrong, how individual cells are like capacitors, and even about the body's electrical superhighway, the vagus nerve. But to evaluate the health claims, we first need to jolt our memories.
0: After all, the history of electricity is littered with extraordinary claims of its curative benefits, many of them fueled by our initial infatuation with electricity's exotic properties.
1: When it was first proposed that our bodies use electrical signaling for internal communication, well, that was a bolt from the blue.
3: It actually sparked off a war that divided all of Europe's scientists and forced them to choose sides. This was a fairly controversial contention at the time.
1: We weren't totally in the dark about electricity back then. In 1752, Benjamin Franklin had flown a kite into a thunderstorm and collected electrical charge from the sky.
0: Now, as we've mentioned on this show, Ben didn't discover electricity, as many scientists knew about it already, but he was among the first to prove that electricity was indeed present in those stormy clouds above. However, the scientific storm clouds were only beginning to gather.
3: So it starts in about 1791, when science is basically still getting to grips with the whole idea of the phenomenon of electricity.
0: In the 18th century, before electric lamps turned night into day and the hum of motors defined the modern age, electricity was still new and thrilling. A simple device, the Leyden jar, inspired awe as a storage bottle for electric fire. And demonstrations of electrical shocks to the body were a source of public entertainment.
1: Into this electricity craze wades the anatomist Luigi Galvani with a radical idea. Could what stimulates our bodies to move and think be electrical in nature?
3: Initially, everyone thinks this is the cat's pajamas, this giant, you know, tome that he publishes, in which he identifies nervous electricity for the first time. And the guy who would go on to invent the battery, or the proto-battery, Alessandro Volta, is having none of it. And he decides that Galvani is wrong, and they get into this Twitter spat, except with really long papers that are published back and forth.
0: You know, on the other hand, we've known that biology and electricity, you know, they had some connection. Obviously, anybody who's watched a frog's leg twitch in a laboratory knows that there's obviously something connecting motion, if nothing else, with electricity. So why was this such a difficult concept that our bodies also incorporated electrical currents?
3: Well, obvious to you, but people really hated this idea. Volta thought the only reason that the frog's legs that, you know, Galvani famously made twitch after death, he thought the only reason that was happening is because of whatever metal contacts he was putting into them, that there was something about the metals. He point blank refused to believe that there was anything bioelectric. And then this huge cadre of scientists afterwards sort of marched in and tried to prove either way whether bioelectricity was real or not real.
1: In her book, We Are Electric, Inside the 200-Year Hunt for Our Body's Bioelectric Code and What the Future Holds, journalist Sally Ady says that many could not accept that the phenomena that they saw in lightning is also what made the body tick. Experiments continued, and some were far out there.
3: Alexander von Humboldt threaded a silver wire into his own rectum to try to figure out what sorts of effects electricity could have on the body and whether this could mean that we have some kind of bioelectric endogenous electricity.
0: Talk about dedication to science. Picture, or don't, what we're talking about here. Humboldt put an electrode in his backside and one in his mouth and then ran a current through them.
1: Okay, what happened next?
0: Well, he had cramps, severe stomach pain, and according to his own account, an involuntary release of the bladder. But for some reason, he was unperturbed and inserted the electrode more deeply until a bright light appeared before his eyes.
1: Seth, I wouldn't have the nerve to experiment on myself like that. I might not have any nerves left if I did an experiment like that.
0: Right. Well, self-experimentation was a hallmark of 18th century science.
1: The results, like Alexander Humboldt's, do not encourage the idea that it would be a good thing to apply electricity to the inside of our bodies. So how did we come to think that electricity had curative power?
0: Well, to begin with, the Europeans were not the first to plug into the healing potential of electricity. The ancient Egyptians used zaps from electric catfish from the Nile to treat arthritis. I wonder if it helped. Alexander Humboldt's shocking insights aside, the belief that electricity could have health benefits continued into the next century when they really took off. Some doctors gave electrical shocks to the body to treat all manner of mental and physical disorders, from anxiety to toothaches to muscle atrophy. The applications were thought to be endless.
3: In the 19th century, they had some wild stuff. They had, things that to cure distinctly Victorian maladies, like excessive male vigor or not enough male vigor. There were some belts you could put elsewhere, let's say, for a family audience. Things were quite a wild west back then.
1: Ultimately, many applications were deemed quackery, but the fundamental principles of bioelectricity and electrotherapy survived the more bizarre 19th century ideas and eventually found practical uses in things like electrocardiograms and the cauterization of wounds.
0: We eventually confirmed that the body's communication is indeed via electrical signaling, and that property is shared by all living things.
3: Nerves didn't invent electrical signaling. Like, this method of intracellular communication is millions of years old. Every living system shares this. You know, bacteria make use of voltage to communicate. Plants do, fungi do, you know, things we don't even know how to classify. They all use this, and they use it because it's the underlying chassis by which the body understands itself. Like, that's all electric. And so going deeper than the nervous system is absolutely necessary to understanding how life works.
0: Today, we know more about how cells generate electricity. That is, they move around positively and negatively charged molecules called ions of potassium, sodium, calcium, and magnesium.
3: So in the nervous system, the cell, it's studded with tens of thousands of little channels called ion channels. And these let the ions that are floating around in your, you know, extracellular soup, they let them in and out, but they have a preference. They really like potassium and they really don't like sodium. And so these smart pores keep them separated. And this separation makes the inside of the cell about minus 70 millivolts with respect to the outside. And that means that the cell is a little capacitor.
0: So what she's saying is that the cell stores a charge. In other words, one part of the cell is more positively charged and another part of the cell is more negatively charged. This voltage, the action potential, as it's called, allows a cell to activate a neighboring cell.
3: That's the mechanism by which action potentials travel down your nerves. And I cannot overstate how much this underpins every facet of your experience as like a living creature. You know, the fact that you can feel and think and see and hear and act and breathe and pick up a glass of water and do a podcast. Like, there's none of that without those ion channels and those ions.
0: Presumably, these are the same mechanisms that are involved in the beating of our hearts, right? I mean, that's all
3: electrical.
0: Right.
3: Yes, exactly. Exactly. It's a special case because in the heart, they're connected. So I didn't mention that, you know, the nerve impulse isn't purely electric. It's electrochemical because the action potential, the electrical thing, sets off the sort of serotonin and all those little chemical bits that also pass on the signal. But the heart has a special pacemaker that isn't regulated by the brain. As you know, you can't control your heartbeat. Like, you can control it to some extent by slowing it down, or, you know, if you're nervous, it speeds up, but you can't make it stop. You can't make your own heart stop. So it's not under your voluntary control. And all the cells in your heart beat in perfect synchrony thanks to these special ion channels called gap junctions, which are electrical synapses that don't have chemistry in them. It's just electricity, and that's what keeps your heart beating for your whole life.
0: You might still be recovering from the shock that you are essentially an electrical bag of protoplasm, but this all has implications for our health. Scientists think that illness, even cancer, can result when bioelectrical signaling goes awry.
1: Sally A.D. outlines several areas of new research into how we might benefit by controlling or correcting our electrical signaling. For example, let's say you cut your hand. Applying an electrical current to your wound might speed up healing.
3: I'm super excited about this. I will try not to waffle on too much. This really tripped up the people who were trying to characterize the nervous impulse back in the 19th century, because every time they would cut a frog to try to measure its, you know, nerve signal, they would get this current that was interfering, and they were just like, oh, don't know what this is, gonna ignore it. It's only like 150 years later, we start to understand what the deal is. So the deal is this. Your skin cells also have that voltage that the nerve cells have, but what they use it for is they are tightly linked against the outside world. And when you cut that barrier, the ions that normally are very properly going through, you know, the ion channels and gap junctions and stuff, those just gush out all over the place. It's like getting a short circuit, and they're going everywhere. And as a consequence, you get this thing called a wound current, and the wound current generates an electric field. The electric field is a beacon, like a bat signal type of thing, that basically calls in the fixer and helper cells that are going to patch up your wound. When your wound is fresh, that electric field is the strongest, and it wanes as the wound heals, and it's gone by the time it's all healed over. What's super interesting about some of the new tools that we've developed over the past 10 or 20 years is that they've started to help us characterize this. And what they found is that in people over the age of 65, the wound current is only half as strong as it is in people under the age of 25, which is a super interesting correlation, I think, with the fact that we do start to heal more slowly as we age. And so they were trying to figure out, like, what can we do with this? So they tried to figure out, like, if we mess up the ion channels that are responsible for the current and the, you know, everything during this wound healing process, do we undermine the wound healing process? And the answer is yes. And then they were like, well, how can we speed it up? Can we do the opposite? And so they started applying electrical stimulation, and they did find that speeds up the

0: You know, there was a lot of hokum around the whole subject. There's still hokum today. How do you separate it out? What would be your advice to people who read an advertisement for some sort of device or treatment or something that could solve a problem that they may have by capitalizing on the fact that we are electric?
1: That's a great question. The motif that unifies a lot of the bad science that I was talking about, the sort of electroquackery, is that the people who ended up doing pseudoscience, either inadvertently or very much on purpose, they were getting ahead of what the science showed, right? Back when we had these crazy electric treatments, you know, we didn't even have the tools to prove what they were actually supposed to be doing in the body. So it was just a sort of free-for-all, you know, electricity, it's the hot new thing, zap yourself and be cured of hysteria. And what you really want to do is make sure that you see whether the thing that's being talked about has clinical trials behind it. And obviously, this, a lot of the science is early days, but for example, with deep brain stimulation for Parkinson's disease, there are massive trials that show you that this works in a very large number of people to alleviate the symptoms of Parkinson's disease. There are trials that show that to a slightly less replicated extent, it may work in people with depression or epilepsy. And you can see, as soon as you do a little bit of research into what sorts of clinical trials have been done and how many people it's been done in, that weeds out the BS so quickly.
2: Journalist Sally Ady shares more research from the field of bioelectricity coming up.
0: Though we're keeping on our skeptic caps as we further examine electricity's applications to help the brain and whether it can flip malignant cells back to healthy ones in cancer treatment.
2: This episode of our regular look at critical thinking is Skeptic Check, The Body Electric.

0: 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The Alaska Center Education Fund reminds the public that early voting is available downtown in Fairbanks at the Region 3 Elections Office from 8 to 5 on weekdays and 10 to 4 on weekends leading up to the primary election on Tuesday, August 18th, when all polling locations are open from 7 a.m. to 8 p.m. Voter registration status and the location of your local day of polling location is available at myvoterportal.alaska.gov. More information at elections.alaska.gov. And again, that's myvoterportal, PORTAL.alaska.gov.
1: We're still learning how our cells communicate via electrical currents, but the brain's use of electrochemical signals has been very well established. With that in mind, our gray matter would seem not only to be an obvious focus for bioelectric therapy, but the part of our body most likely to respond positively to it.
2: Journalist Sally Ady explained that the evidence is strong that deep brain stimulation in Parkinson's patients, for example, relieves symptoms. However, she also cautions about having inflated expectations that a zap of electricity can cure all that ails our brains.
3: Listen, what I would want, I have a very poor memory. And, you know, what I would like is for somebody to take some of the chips that they manufacture here in the Silicon Valley and, you know, put one of those in my skull and increase my memory by a factor of 100 or 1,000. I take it we're nowhere near that.
4: Interestingly, there is work that claims that you can actually implant memories into people with the right sort of electrical hardware implanted into them by enacting, instead of reading the brain's electrical activity, writing it. But personally, I am super bearish on that. I think I'm using the right term. But I think one of the problems is that in order to make good brain implants for any of this application, you need to overcome the language barrier between electronics and the fact that

0: the brain and body speak ion. Now, they're working on stuff like that. There's a guy called Chris Bettinger. He is at Carnegie Mellon, and he is one of the people who's working on materials that are able to speak ion, just like our bodies. And what's really interesting is that some of these people are looking at biological materials and trying to turn them into the next generation of electronics. Just because, like, the body and metals and silicon, they just don't end up playing together that well for a super long time. If you've got them in your brain, you don't want to just get brain surgery every 10 years to remove the metal brain implant that has caused an immune reaction in your brain.
1: Yeah. Yes. I mean, even a simple task, like somehow putting one of those, you know, suction cup caps on my head and having that feed a machine and have it transcribe my thoughts, for example. Right, I just think something, and you know, the machine knows what I'm thinking. I mean, you see that in science fiction. I haven't seen it too often in the real world, but in principle, I would think that that would be possible, because after all, if your thoughts are just electrical currents, we can measure those, and you have to interpret what the thoughts are. But I mean, could we eventually have this sort of, I don't know if you'd call it telepathy. It might not work across the room, but it might work across your hairline.
0: Well, so there's absolutely wild work being done with penetrating, like, really invasive implants. Along with machine learning based signal processing algorithms, they've been able to pick up what someone is thinking at a rate of something like 60 words per minute. I can't remember. I think it's that. It is incredible. So for people with, like, locked in syndrome, people who can't speak because of ALS, this is, like, borderline miraculous, right? You can actually listen to them speaking to you at a rate that's faster than, like, I can type. But trying to translate that into the suction cups on your head is a non-starter, because the skull just messes up those electrical signals so hard. You have to go into the language part of the brain, get, like, real pincushion-y stuff in there. And when you have the stuff on your head, the stuff that's the best metaphor I think I heard was a guy saying, if you're at a football stadium and it's one of those closed ones, you know, that has a cover, and you dangle in a mic and you try to figure out what any one person is saying, that's what you're doing with surface electrodes without going deeply into the brain. So you can figure out sort of rough brain states, like what stage of sleep are you at? But in terms of, like, actual thoughts, forget it. You're not going to do it. Also, it's super gooey. You have to have this conductive gel to amplify the signal. And it's pretty gross to actually have those caps on.
1: Really messes up your hairdo.
0: It does, actually.
1: This sounds to me like a fundamental problem. And I guess this would be my last question to you, Sally. And that is, you know, because we don't seem to, even if we can measure these currents in our skulls, we don't really understand the language that they're speaking. I mean, it can be very complex, as you say, like dangling that microphone and trying to pick out one person's conversation. But does that mean that these sort of sci-fi scenarios where we can increase somebody's IQ or their memory or some other cognitive aspect of their lives by simply putting chips somehow, interfacing chips to their brains, that that's just not ever going to happen?
0: I think that's garbage, the way that it's being sort of mooted now. I don't think that is the way it's going to go. So first of all, the brain, you know, if you sort of scratch a neuroscientist hard enough, they'll tell you that we do not understand the brain. It's got 86 billion neurons. That is a lot of zeros, right? And so what we do when we put these Utah arrays, these little pin cushions for ladybirds, in the brain, these things have 100 electrodes. So they can listen to, I don't know, maybe a couple of hundred neurons at the same time out of 86 billion. So we're able to, like, luckily the cortex is where you get, like, language and sort of motor control and sensation. But I mean, when you're talking about the deeper stuff like memories or, you know, motivation, dopamine, you know, you get, you know, you do have deep brain stimulation, which is able to help with Parkinson's. But we get really misled by the metaphors that we use to describe it. So in the 19th century, it was the telegraph, like the nervous system is a telegraph, you know, passing signals. And then they were like, what about the guys in the brain that are doing stuff? Okay, it became a telephone switchboard because you had like little operators doing the switches. And then in the 1940s and 50s, we were like, ooh, a computer. We've invented a computer. That must be what the brain is. Matthew Cobb is a great writer and scientist who's detailed this in his book. It's called The Idea of the Brain. Anyway, but the thing is, we get really bamboozled and fall in love with whatever the latest object is that we invented, and our latest thing that we invented is the computer. And so we're like, the brain is comprised of circuits. And so then we sort of over-index on these metaphors, and right now we're actually really bumping against the limits of what the computer metaphor can help us understand about the brain, because it is so far beyond that understanding. So sorry, just to finish that, is I think bioelectricity research should start refocusing on things like wound healing, you know, cancer regeneration. You know, there are people who are trying to figure out the difference electrically between us and creatures that are able to regenerate limbs. All of that is going to be less complicated than trying to figure out the whole brain.
1: Sally Adie, thank you so very much for speaking with us, even if you had to use, you know, vibrating vocal cords to do it.
0: Thank you very much.
2: Sally Adie is a journalist, and she is the author of We Are Electric, Inside the 200-Year Hunt for Our Body's Bioelectric Code and What the Future Holds.
1: She suggests that cancer research is an area where the application of bioelectric therapy shows promise, but that application, too, is one that comes with caveats.
3: My name is Samantha Payne. I'm an assistant professor of biomedical sciences at the University of Guelph in Ontario, Canada.
2: Well, Samantha, you were trying to control cancer, limit cancer, in this case, breast cancer, and we're going to get to your study. But the way you're doing it, if I understand this correctly, is by controlling the potassium channels of cells. Because in one of your paper summaries, you say that changes in the resting membrane potential are associated with cancer cell invasion. So we want to look at what the resting membrane potential of a cell is.
3: Yeah, kind of like it's when it's in homeostatic conditions hanging out, that's what you would call the resting membrane potential, when you're not changing it with some sort of stimulus.
2: Okay, so like if we're just sitting on the couch, we're not moving, we're just watching TV, nothing else is happening, that would be a kind of homeostasis. Probably not the best analogy here. Trying to be too relatable here, but let's go with
3: it
2: this.
3: It works.
2: Not sure about that, but okay. And so what is the relationship between the electrical charge of a cell and the growth of cancer?
3: Yeah, so some of the work that I did and that others have done in different cancers, so, you know, I'm in breast cancer, but there's been other, prostate is one, some brain cancers, similar things have been shown. You know, you have these breast cells and they can become cancerous. So the membrane potential changes. And essentially, usually what we've seen is that they're more negative inside. So they become depolarized. That's what it's called. So it has more negative ions or less positive ions, some sort of balance that causes it to be more negative. So basically, when we see this change, it seems to lead to these kind of downstream effects, we say, in the cell that are chemical or biological. So when they're more negative, it causes proteins to behave differently inside of a cell. And some of those changes means the cancer cells, they're able to replicate faster, so they make more of themselves faster. They can also move faster, like literally migrate through the body at a faster speed.
2: Okay, so when the cell's electrical balance is off, you said there are these downstream effects, and you mean within the cell. So then the cell starts not functioning in optimum way in a number of ways. You have demonstrated some encouraging results in your ability to control or limit breast cancer growth recently in a study. Can you summarize your results?
3: Yeah, so it's interesting. We went into the study, like I've been talking about, that the idea is that breast cancer cells are more negative, more depolarized inside. And so that's what makes them more cancerous. And we were specifically looking at a subset of cancer cells, and those are the ones that can metastasize. So the ones that go to other parts of the body and go to these other locations. And it turns out that those cells seem to use some of these bioelectric signaling changes in order to do that or to be better at this migration. So our hypothesis when we started the study was, If breast cancer cells are more negative, if we make them more positive inside, so if we force them to become more positive, will it decrease all these other things that make them cancer cells, essentially? So is it a way of almost like reversing that cancer cell phenotype or characteristics? So we made the cells more positive, and we observed a few things, like how well can they reproduce, so proliferation, how well can they move around in a dish, so migration, and so they actually got worse. So we made the cells more positive, and it actually made them into super cancer cells. They moved around like crazy, they proliferated like crazy. So it did the opposite of what we were expecting.
2: So is it about balance? You can't swing the charge too much the other way.
3: That's sort of what we concluded partly, was that it's not so much whether or not they become more negative or more positive. It's just the fact that it's changing, like that you're disturbing that resting potential that a normal cell would have. I was like, great, what am I going to do with this data, basically, because it's the opposite of what we were expecting. But we then went on to show the second half of that study is that, you know, we grew up these tumors inside mice, and then we treated the mice with a drug that actually blocks potassium channels. And when we did that, we found that actually we got a reduction in the number of cancer cells that went to the lungs of the mice. So it reduced that ability of the cells to migrate.
2: Okay, so the first part, you realize that if you had too much electrical charge, it swings the other way, and the cell does not like to be bumped out of its resting state. But the second part of the study underscored the role of these potassium channels, and that if you can target and control those potassium ion channels, you may be able to control the cancer. But in that case, It was a drug. It wasn't electricity you were using. It wasn't an electrode that you were putting on the tissue.
3: Yeah, that's a very good point, and something to distinguish. And what also makes this so complicated, this study, is there's that physical charge, like ion charge, but there's also the actual ion channels, which are, you know, proteins. And that's what the drug targeted. It actually plugs them, essentially.
2: Well, Samantha, then, do you see potential for bioelectrical therapy somewhere down the line where you could actually apply electricity and actually stop the cancer growth?
3: I think so. I think realistically, it would be combined with existing cancer drugs. I can't see it ever on its own becoming a strategy. So if you kind of combine it as a complementary strategy, I think that's probably where the value lies in this work, is using it as a way to target those cancer cells that are not touched by the regular drugs.
2: But does that reflect the state of the research now? I mean, is it just that we haven't practiced this enough? We don't know how to refine the application of electricity enough to be able to control cancer? Or that's just not what the future holds for this kind of therapy?
3: It's hard to say. So you may be, if you were talking to people looking at wound healing and things like that, you know, it's a little bit different. They talk about electric fields, which is across a whole tissue. I'm talking about within, you know, one cell kind of. But so my point is partly it's like a practicality kind of thing. So electric signaling and kind of applying an electric field or a charge, like, you know, directly to a part of the body is great if you have like skin or something like that. But how are you going to reach a tumor, you know, inside the body? It's pretty invasive, right? Like, you'd have to stick a probe in. I mean, breast cancer, sure, that might work, but something like a glioblastoma cancer, that's in your brain. You know, some sort of electric, whatever you want to call it, is just not feasible. But it could be, but I think we're really far away from that type of thing where we can, you know, stick something in the body and apply electric field and zap the cells and have them change. Like, I don't see that happening anytime soon. I think it's going to be these more kind of subtle drugs that can manipulate the ion channels and then indirectly change the potential. That's my opinion.
2: Samantha Payne, thank you so much for joining us to talk to us about this very intriguing area of therapy.
3: Thanks. It was my pleasure.
2: Samantha Payne is a professor of biomedical sciences at the University of Guelph in Ontario, Canada. You know, Seth, one of the reasons we're skeptical about what electric medicine promises is because of the fad that you can shed body fat with a zap of electricity. Are you familiar with these claims?
1: Well, I've seen the advertising in the magazines. Yes, you just strap on this device, whatever it is, around your waist and watch the poundage melt away.
2: That's right, the belly fat burners. Did you know that electric belts promised this way back in the 19th century?
1: Well, remember, in the 19th century, electricity was still somewhat magical, right? Nobody knew quite how it worked, or at least not amongst the public, and consequently, any claim you made for it might be true.
2: And it might be true, the claims that we're hearing about the chip for the brain that the FDA recently approved.
1: But of course, the first thing from the FDA's point of view is not that the treatment is efficacious, but that it's at least safe.
2: But on the subject of efficacy with regard to using electricity in the cure for cancer, what we heard from Samantha Payne is that it can't, in fact, get malignant cells to flip back to being healthy ones. It's not that simple.
1: Well, of course, and that's, you know, that's cancer's story over and over again, that it's not very simple. Sadly, it's not very simple. It's not like infectious diseases where you can take out bacteria and you've solved the problem.
2: Coming up, an area of medicine where bioelectric therapy is showing great promise.
1: This episode of our regular look at critical thinking is Skeptic Check, the Body Electric.
4: 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I'm Volunteer Leone. Thank you so much for joining me today. 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The Northern Alaska Environmental Center is holding its 30th annual Run for the Refuge on Sunday, August 16th at the University of Alaska Fairbanks Trails, 1001 Seismic Road. Participants can run or walk 5K or 10K in Fairbanks or join virtually by running, walking, hiking, biking, or paddling from anywhere. Proceeds support the protection of the Arctic National Wildlife Refuge. More information on the 30th Annual Run for the Refuge is at the 30th Annual Run for the Refuge Facebook event page.
1: We've heard how the field of bioelectricity may be limited in its applications, such as to cancer treatment, but one area where the research seems very encouraging is the use of electricity to alleviate pain and inflammation.
5: I'm Kevin Tracy, the president of the Feinstein Institutes at Northwell Health, and I'm a neurosurgeon who's been fascinated by inflammation for 30 years.
1: He says that many diseases are rooted in inflammation.
5: Inflammation, for instance, can accelerate the growth of cancer and cause it to metastasize. Inflammation causes the pain and tissue damage that occurs in rheumatoid arthritis and inflammatory bowel disease. Inflammation is the reason that people became so sick after the COVID infections. So yes, inflammation is a major challenge to the diseases that affect potentially two-thirds of the deaths on the planet Earth every year.
1: Dr. Tracy is known for his study of the vagus nerve, a superhighway in the body extending from the base of our brain to our heart and digestive system. He describes how electrical stimulation of the vagus nerve can treat many diseases of inflammation, inspiring his contention that electricity could replace some of our medications. He begins with a case study.
5: There's a woman named Kelly Owens who has been writing about her illness for most of her adult life. And when she was a teenager, she developed severe symptoms of Crohn's disease complicated by a severe form of arthritis. And this became disabling for her for more than a decade. She traveled from New York to Hawaii and back, getting medical care to the extent millions and millions of dollars and being put on some of the most powerful and dangerous medications that we have available today to treat inflammation, and these did not help her. She had sent me an email, and I referred her to a clinical trial being done by a company called Setpoint Medical, which I co-founded to use vagus nerve stimulation to treat inflammation. So this is a small computer chip that is implanted in the neck, and this activates the vagus nerve to turn off inflammation based on ideas that my laboratory found in the 1990s. And Kelly was one of the first patients treated, and she has had nothing short of a fantastic improvement.
2: And does Kelly still have the device implanted in her neck? Does that stay with her the way that, say, someone who has had a pacemaker implanted?
5: Yes, the device that Kelly has implanted, I would call a Generation 1 device. It's very much like a cardiac pacemaker. It's implanted under the collarbone, and then a wire, a lead, is channeled up over the collarbone up into the neck area where the vagus nerve is.
2: Well, let's talk more about the vagus nerve then. Now, this is the nerve that originates at the back of the neck and connects the brain to the rest of the body, and it's like the motherboard of our nervous system. Can you describe how it connects not just the electrical impulses of our nervous system, but it also sounds like it's controlling our immune system?
5: The vagus nerve originates in the bottom of your brain, at about the level of your eardrum. And it from there, it travels down through the neck, and it touches all the organs in your body, pretty much. Now, what's really important to understand about the vagus nerve is that there's not one vagus nerve. There's two. There's one on each side. And inside of those two vagus nerves are 80,000 nerves. So you really have 160,000 vagus nerves. And I like to think of it as a transatlantic cable connecting New York and London, carrying billions and billions of podcasts and movies and telephone calls and internet connections. These connections are racing back and forth from the body to the brain. 80% of the signals in these vagus nerves are informing the brain about what's happening in the body. And the other 20% of the signals are the brain reacting to the input to reset the function of the organs so that the organs operate in an optimal way, which we call homeostasis or health or balance or equanimity. And some 25 years ago, my lab discovered that these very same signals in the vagus nerve also control the immune system, and that these signals have the ability to turn off inflammation.
2: I'm having a hard time resisting, speaking of impulses, saying that. So it sounds like what happens in the vagus nerve doesn't stay in the vagus nerve.
5: I've resisted that expression for 25 years. Someday I'll say it, but not today.
2: Yes, leave it to me to make that silly joke. Okay, so when you were providing in Kelly's case, the electrical therapy that she received, it did more than provide a crude reset along the vagus nerve. It sounds as though you were able to direct the electricity to certain organs or areas of the body along those nerve fibers.
5: So in bioelectronic medicine, the goal is to be as precise as possible in targeting, rather than 80,000 fibers, targeting perhaps, 100 or 200 or 20, whatever is necessary to target the molecular mechanism. And that goal can be accomplished through a number of different strategies. In the case of how the vagus nerve turns off inflammation, as it turns out, we estimate about 1,000 fibers are controlling how much inflammation is occurring in the spleen. And what's the good news about those 1,000 fibers is that they are exquisitely sensitive to electrical stimulation by bioelectronic devices. So what that means is we can put a cuff on one of the two vagus nerves, the left usually, and activate those fibers that turn off inflammation by applying a relatively low amount of current to the vagus nerve. So although technically the cuff around the nerve or the leads around the nerve may be stimulating, could theoretically stimulate 80,000 fibers, because we're only putting in a small amount of current, we're not seeing 80,000 fibers activated, but the fibers that turn off inflammation are activated. So we're not seeing significant side effects like slowing of heart rate or pain or off, quote unquote, off target effects. This is what has me so interested in this.
2: Just to follow up on how that works, you said that it turns off inflammation. Is it a binary system where you're turning it on or turning it off? I guess this is a way of asking why this works or how this works. Is there a way we can talk about that without getting too technical at the cellular level?
5: Well, we're still new in this. These are really important questions and ideas that you're framing. The way I think about this that has held up so far to 25 years of understanding, and I'm sure it could still be further refined or changed as we learn more, but this neural circuit controlling inflammation through the vagus nerve evolved over hundreds of millions of years. We've seen vagus nerve-like control of inflammation in roundworms and C. elegans, which are ancient animals, evolutionarily ancient and simple. We've seen it in all the mammals that have been studied, from mice to rats to pigs to humans. And so this is a highly conserved mechanism. So that's important as we think about this. The second thing that's extraordinarily important is when we activate the vagus nerve to turn off inflammation, it never turns it off to zero. It lowers the amount of inflammation. It doesn't immunosuppress. Now, the drugs we use, whether it's steroids or biologics that target TNF, IL-1, and IL-6, these cytokine molecules, these drugs are dangerous because they cause immunosuppression. The drugs block 100% of the inflammation whenever they can, whereas the vagus nerve stimulation only suppresses it 50 to 80%. So we're not seeing any immunosuppression. And from clinical experience now with 250,000 patients, give or take, who've had vagus nerve stimulation for epilepsy or depression or other conditions, we're not seeing immunosuppression. We're not seeing black box warnings. So there's a lot still to learn, but there's a lot of reason to be optimistic at this point based on what we already know.
2: Well, Kevin, I wonder if we could look at another way that electrical stimulation is being used to promote healing. And this is maybe tangential to your area of primary research, but significantly, DARPA, among other groups, has given millions of dollars to researching bioelectronic medicine around wound healing. And a lot of these grants have focused on so-called smart bandages. Can you describe how a smart bandage works? And do you see it as a promising option for using electricity to heal wounds?
5: DARPA has been a sponsor of my research over the past 25 years, and without DARPA's early support, I'm not sure this entire vagus nerve story would have been to the mature state it's at right now.
2: I think the unofficial DARPA motto is something like, imagine the world in 30 years and let's give it to you in five.
5: Yes. Yes. My dear friend and former DARPA leader, Jeff Ling, used to instruct his managers and his staff with the guidance of, yes, it's crazy, but what if it's yes? Now, I think that's where we are, frankly, with using bioelectronic medicine to treat wound healing. It's the early days, but I see a path based on deep scientific mechanistic understandings where one day we will be able to accelerate wound healing by using bioelectronic devices. And the reason I see this as possible is at least twofold. First, from what we know already, that it's possible to hack into nerves to control the nerve production of neurotransmitters. And we know that neurotransmitters can control the magnitude of the inflammatory response or the magnitude of inflammation. We should be able to take out the parts of inflammation that slow the healing and accelerate the parts of inflammation that help the healing. So that makes perfect sense to me. What I know not a lot less about, but see work going on and being described and published, is the role that individual cells use to communicate by modulating their electromagnetic fields that are either around or inside the cells. The best way, I think, for people to think about it in general, and there's been a lot written on this, is the fact that you can take a tadpole or other newborn reptiles and in the laboratory, and you can amputate a limb, and then by manipulating the electromagnetic field around the limb bud, you can control what kind of limb is regrown. And so it's clear that simply changing the electromagnetic field can change the response of stem cells and the healing process itself. And so this has clearly been done. And in order to transfer that to healing of wounds or regrowing limbs in humans, which sounds crazy, But who knows? If we understood enough about stem cells and understood enough about the electromagnetic fields that control them, maybe someday in 50 years, we will be able to significantly modify damage in adult humans. That this is what would be called the DARPA hard problem. But what if it's yes?
2: Well, we will keep our eye out for developments in this area. It just sounds so promising. Kevin Tracy, it is so nice to have you back on the program. Thank you for speaking with us.
5: Thank you for having me, and I look forward to speaking to you again.
1: That's Kevin Tracy, a pioneer in the field of bioelectronic medicine, talking about the potential of electrical stimulation to treat disease. He's a neurosurgeon and president of the Feinstein Institutes at Northwell Health in New York.
2: And that brings us to the big picture and our question: what is the potential of bioelectric medicine to treat pain and cure disease?
1: Yeah, well, I think the answer is we don't know the answer. We don't know yet enough to be able to fully evaluate what the possibilities are, but they certainly look promising because of the fact that, you know, the electric currents play a role in essentially all the functions of the body, including pain and disease and stuff like that. So if we can understand more, we can do more. It's like everything else in, well, medicine for sure, and applied science. The more you know, the more you can do.
2: And there's a possible parallel here. You know, we decoded the genome and then the microbiome, and now we're trying to decode our electrome. But if we do compare it to the deciphering of the genome, you know, Seth, we had a lot of promises that once we decoded the genome, it would clear up the mysteries of human evolution and give us control over disease. But the operation of those genes proved more complicated than we thought.
1: Yeah, well, for me, that's a familiar problem. It's like when I finally developed enough reading ability or vocabulary to read Shakespeare, but that didn't mean that I understood it, right? There's a difference.
2: And, you know, maybe Samantha Payne said it best when she said that we will continue to do experiments, and we will find that some of them will prove to be more hype, and they will join the long list of electric medicine going back to the 19th century that didn't work. And that's what it means to be skeptical around this new area of medicine.
1: It's also what it means to do experimental science. Most of what you try doesn't work. But, of course, that doesn't stop you from doing it because you know there is an experiment that will work.